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0: Hey, what's up?
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0: 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Okay, sounds good.
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1: That is correct.

When the red flashing lights on a school bus come on and the stop sign comes out, you must stop. In New York State, you cannot move again until the red flashing lights go off and the stop sign is retracted, or until the driver or a traffic officer signals it is okay to pass. You must stop even on the opposite side of a divided highway. If you decide it's okay to risk a child's life and pass a stop school bus, you could face fines or even have your license revoked. Is it really worth it? Always obey the school bus stopping law in your state.

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3: 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Cornell takes the lead.
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4: 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I'm your host, Ethan LaFave, alongside my co-host, Alex Dubs Dubner. Dubs, how are you doing on this rare two-time recording week here for Off the Iron, my friend?
5: I'm doing good. We only record once every semester, and it's when we do our preseason intros for every division. I'm super hyped for this. Super hyped to be going over the Central Division today. That's the division that we will be covering in this division. But also, Ryan Reeves, great player, as you said. He was a Ranger. He was a Shark. He was on both of our respective teams that we like. Great player overall, and he was just sad to see him retire. But it was his time.
4: Yeah, it was really sad, I think, to see him go. I really would have liked to see him play his 1,000th game, I believe. He was coming up on that. I think he finished his career with 973 games played. So he was coming up on that 1K, and I really thought that San Jose was honestly going to re-sign him to see, like, oh, you know, we're still kind of messing around. You were really, really impactful for our locker room. Let's give you one more year to kind of just see if you can get to that 1K mark and see if you can kind of be a good leader for these kids. And they didn't, and I think that shows a bunch of things when we get to the Sharks season preview, not to immediately jump on the Sharks. But I think that shows that San Jose really thinks every single roster spot this year is really, really important, and they don't have the space to hand it out to these, like, nice, cool moments, but I don't think Reeves would have any ice time with this team, and I don't think he'd be in the starting lineup.
5: Yeah, I think you're right about that, and also, I did see before this, NHL posted their preseason power rankings,
4: yes,
5: and
4: Sharks
5: made the 16.
4: Yep.
5: And
4: big ups.
5: That was very impressive for the Sharks there. They're
4: really
5: making moves there. I think you're totally right. Reeves would not have made this roster. He's an enforcer at best. He's not a goal scorer. Mm-hmm. And he never won a cup, if I'm not.
4: He did not win a cup.
5: He did not win a cup.
4: That was like a guy I wouldn't be surprised. Like, I thought another team would take a flyer on him. I thought, like, Anaheim, you know, they needed something right. They give him like a few million, and then they're like, come here, play your 1,000th game. Help us, because we lost, like, basically, they lost all their goons. Like, all their goons are gone now.
5: There are none. It was Ryan Getzlaff for a while.
4: It was Getzlaff, and it was Radko Gudas.
5: How about Corey Perry? He was always in the mix.
4: Corey Perry, Jacob Trouba, I would say, I kind of also put in that mix, and now he's not even there anymore. So it's just sad to see, I think, over there for sure. But I'm surprised that no other team really gave Revo a chance, which was really, really surprising. I don't know, do you follow Ryan Reeves on Instagram?
5: No, I don't.
4: The first picture was a picture of him blasting Paul Bissonnette in the face with a punch when him and Biz got into a fight like around 10 years ago.
5: Oh, wow.
4: When Biz was still with the Coyotes and he'd actually play. In Revo's first post, go look at it for sure. It's so funny. He's just hitting Biz right in the face, and you're seeing his, like, cheeks ripple.
5: Oh, my God.
4: I'm like,
5: God.
4: That's Ryan Reeves right there for you, though, man. He's had a very impressive career. I think he's molded out the new age of fighters in the NHL, like the Matt Rempes, the Arbor Jack guys. Those players wouldn't be in the league without him.
5: And now, to bring up the Rangers for a minute, I mean, Matt Rempe fought Ryan Reeves back in 2024.
4: Right. I completely forgot about that.
5: Back when Rempe was like the big story, big guy, big enforcer now, because he fought Matt Martin, which made him Matt Rempe famous.
4: Right, right.
5: He fought Ryan Reeves one of the last games of the season. That was great.
4: I do remember that, yeah. And I'm just shocked that I felt like for a few years there, that needing a fighter mentality in all these teams was kind of slowly coming back, it felt like, in the NHL, and that you needed at least one player on your team to fight. We look at guys like Nicholas Deloria. You look at guys like Matt Rempe. You looked at guys like

0: Logan O'Connor, I'd even throw in there a little bit.
1: Matthew Olivier.
0: Right. These teams that have a very heavily skilled and high scoring captain or center that didn't have a fighter. I feel like that was a position that was much needed for a while. And I think that's kind of just like slowed down a little bit. In most teams, their star players will muck it up. They will fight. Again, you're looking at guys, top players like in Florida, their entire team's built around that.
1: Yeah, there you go.
0: They have everybody, but you're looking at other teams and we'll get to them today. The Colorado Avalanche, they have Gabriel Landeskog finally back and he's going to be their big fighter. So I think that narrative of needing a fighter on your team has really taken a turn over the last few seasons.
1: Yeah.
0: And I'm curious if it's ever going to come back.
1: It's the guy that gets the players hyped up. And I'm going to go back to Riva for a second. What does he do before the teams walk out? He hypes them up. What did he say for the Rangers? He's like, Shesty, release us. That's his whole thing.
0: He's the locker room presence.
1: That's what the enforcer does on the team. He's the locker room presence for the team. When the team's not doing good, Jacob Trouba even, when he was captain of the Rangers, he would throw his helmet across the ice.
0: Right, yeah.
1: That would get the team fired up.
0: That would get them going. And that's another reason why I think San Jose had such a successful season last year, is you bring in a guy in Ryan Reeves. I loved that grab when they traded for him for Toronto. And he immediately came in and brought an impact. He kind of showed the boys that even though this is professional hockey, you can still have fun. And they still had a really good time with that. But yeah, heck of a career for Revo. I think another player also retired, Dubs, if you want to touch on him. This was in the last week. Didn't have as much of an impact. I think he battled a lot of mental stuff, too, towards the end of his career. He had a really slow build where he kind of came out of Arizona, and then he came over to Edmonton. Of course, we're talking about Connor Ingram. And he came over to Edmonton, and I thought he looked really good for them in the playoffs, and he was definitely an improvement from Stuart Skinner.
1: Yeah, definitely an improvement from Stuart Skinner. Actually, I didn't even know who Connor Ingram was until, 2022. He came in as, Nashville's, third-string goalie.
0: I don't even remember that, if I'm being
1: after
0: honest.
1: David Rittich. They lost to the Avs in that series in 2022.
0: Right.
1: But he was playing because David Rittich wasn't playing up to par. So
0: I remember him from that year that Arizona, their last year in the league.
1: Yes.
0: Where they had Ingram and Vemelka.
1: Yes.
0: As the two goaltenders. And again, we'll talk about it from last episode. The tandems. If they had a tandem award, Arizona would have won it that year.
1: Yeah.
0: Because I think Vemelka and Ingram both had a sub 920 save percentage, and their goals against average was a 1.24. They were playing lights out. I remember actually grabbing both of them on separate teams in my fantasy leagues that year because I'm like, this Ingram guy is coming out of nowhere, and he's playing really, really well. He was killing it for Arizona.
1: Yeah, and I mean, when he played on Utah, he played on the inaugural Utah team for 1 year. He played fine. But then when he was on the Oilers, he definitely took upstage Stuart Skinner for sure. Mm-hmm. But in the playoffs, it was the Oiler defense that just didn't give him any help. The Ducks' goal scoring was just very good. And bad goals got past Connor Ingram, and he just retired. Yeah. Now he's focusing on his teaching career.
0: Right, and good for him. If you were wondering, he had a break there from that last year in Utah when he played the inaugural season. I think he left mid-February because I think his father just died, and it sent him into a huge panic, and it took him another year to come back. But then the Oilers were like, here, we'll send you a PTO. We'll give you a chance to come back. And he came back, and he played lights out, and shout out to Spit and Chicklets. They covered this entire story. They had Ingram on. Ingram talked about it. They're always doing a great job over there. And yeah, I think it was really good and really impressive to see him make that jump back up to the pros after kind of being down in the dumps for a little bit.
1: Yep.
0: And it was cool to see him do that. I think he had a really meaningful career. I think he showed a lot of players that it's okay to battle with these mental illnesses and it's okay to have anxiety and then come back and nip it in the bud and play professionally. And again, pro sports, it takes a lot of anxiety to do that. It's really hard. But yeah, we're going to talk about Utah a little later. We'll talk about a lot of these teams a lot later because we are doing our Central Division preview today. If you're coming over from the Metro Division preview or if you're listening on the weekend show with WICB, definitely go give Tuesday's episode a listen. If you're any Metro fans, I know all my New York fans up here are going to love that. And then we'll cover the Sabres next Tuesday, which will be really fun to see.
1: I'm excited.
0: Yeah, I'm excited. But let's kick off the Central, Dubs. And who else to start with in the Colorado Avalanche? The Avs finished atop of the Central, atop of the league as well. They won the Presidents.
1: Steamrolled. They absolutely
0: steamrolled the regular season.
1: When the playoffs came, they also They steamrolled the playoffs.
0: We'll talk about their playoffs because I think those were two completely different teams.
1: Two completely different
0: teams. And we'll get into that.
1: And they were also dealing with injuries. I have to understand that. But
0: you need to listen to this number. The Avalanche last year in the Central, their record was 55-16-11. Good for 121 points. Yes, you heard that right. Atop of a Central division that had Dallas with 112 and the Minnesota for 104. It was a very, very competitive Central. I think you're looking at this division last year. This was the division to beat. And this was the division that everybody's saying that the Stanley Cup champion would come out.
1: And I'd even say that the West last year was, again, we're saying the West will be weak again this year, but last year it was also kind of weak with the exception of the top three teams that were in the Central.
0: But again, those three teams were two of the three were all from the Central.
1: Yes.
0: Like the Central division was the top division.
1: Like, I mean, the top three teams from the Central were the only, like, top teams.
0: The top three teams in the West were the top three teams in the Central.
1: Yes, that's exactly.
0: No, I get what you're saying. Because I think we had numerous debates last year about should they change the playoff format.
1: Yes, we did.
0: Because the Central is just so strong. But looking at the Avalanche here, they had quite the spectacular season last year. They get their captain, Gabriel Landeskog, back full-time. He makes the jump. I remember that was really cool to see for sure. But looking at these line combos, Dubs, I have a really weird feeling that it's going to take the Avs a little bit to get going here to start this season. I think that they're going to fall off just a little bit. I don't think they're going to be that top team that we've seen over the last few years. They're getting up there in age. Is it time to worry if you're an Avalanche fan?
1: I don't think it's necessarily time to worry, but your window's closing. And I'm going to say the same thing about another team coming up later. So your window for Colorado is definitely closing, especially with Jared Bednar, who's their coach.
0: Oh, he's on the hot seat.
1: And he's on the hot seat.
0: He's
1: for
0: on the
1: sure.
0: hot seat for sure.
1: So I think that not the cup window. The cup window hasn't closed, but it definitely got shorter. I think they're going to have that same President's Trophy hangover that the Rangers had a few years ago. So
0: always coming back to that Rangers team.
1: Yeah, always coming back to that. And I just think that they're going to feel the impact of the Makar injury. Like, I think Makar's going to get off to a slow start, even though he just got paid those big bucks.
0: Oh, no, so, I think he's playing.
1: He's
0: been in training camp. I don't think he's going
1: to
0: be injured.
1: I'm not saying he's injured. I'm saying he's going to get off to a slow injury. Like, he's not going to, like, be
0: he's
1: like...
0: He's not going to bounce back.
1: He's not going to be back the same as he will.
0: I disagree. I think Makar's going to win the Norris this year. I think he's going to perform kind of like how he did in 2022. Because that version of Makar was really, really impressive to watch. His second season after his rookie year. He was really, really good and really, really impactful. And I think he's going to show some more of that. Their decor, I think, is really, really good.
1: Yeah.
0: I mean, it's one of the best decors in all of hockey.
1: I mean, that top defensive pairing is one of the best. It is the best.
0: It's the best defensive pairing in all of hockey.
1: And also, that's
0: Their
1: Team Canada.
0: Their second pairing is so big. You have Brett Kulak and then Sam Malinsky. Both of these guys are 6'4".
1: And then two veteran players on your third defensive
0: Johnson
1: pair.
0: John Manson and Brett Burns. And did you see Burns? He cut his beard.
1: Really?
0: Crazy.
1: I did not see that.
0: Out of the NHL. Yeah. Burnsy, like, really chopped off a lot of length because, you know, like, used to be down below his neck, like, the start of his, like, shirt line, if you will. He cut half of it off.
1: All those Sharks guys had that big beard.
0: All the Sharks guys had that big beard. But yeah, that's what Burnsy did this offseason. Right now, looking at the lines based on the Valeri Nichushkin trade, which was probably one of their biggest moves that they made of the offseason. They said, Choo-choo, you're making way too much. We got to get you off our payroll. I think he was making well over, I think, $9 or $10 million a season.
1: Yeah.
0: And, you know, he wasn't reliable either. He'd constantly be on that injury pressure. There are obviously a lot of debates. What
1: and
0: was he doing in the playoffs
1: the past
0: 3 years?
1: The past few years he's been in the playoffs, like, he's had to leave due to the NHL Player Assistance Program.
0: Yeah.
1: Because he's been dealing with, I think, some problems in the locker room.
0: I don't think it was locker room problems. I think it was like drug related problems and stuff like that. But yeah, I mean, I love Choo Choo. He's a really big power forward guy. He's one of those big time Russians that you need on a Stanley Cup contending team these days. And it was sad to see him go, but I think they needed to get rid of him.
1: And they filled that hole, I'd say, with Jaden Schwartz. Jaden Schwartz is definitely a good hole there.
0: He doesn't play the same style. I don't think he's the same hole. Again, we talked last episode. I thought Kreider was going to go to the Avs. I thought the Avs would be one of his top destinations. He ends up going home in Montreal, which makes sense, obviously. We should have seen that coming, I felt. But I thought Kreider, this was going to be the guy to go here, I think, was definitely Kreider. But if you're looking at this Avs team, there isn't a player on any of these lists that I actually expect to be here out of training camp. And I expect him to take a really, really big leap. And that's Gavin Brindley. Gavin Brindley was a powerhouse on this Avalanche team last year. I believe he put up 25 or 26 points as a rookie playing on that third and fourth line last season. I expect him to be where Nazem Kadri is now. If you're looking at their top six, it goes Lehkonen, obviously McKinnon, and then Natchez on the top line. And the second line is Nelson, Landeskog, and Kadri. I think they're going to bump Kadri down to where Svechnikov is, because I don't trust Svechnikov as my third line center. And I think that's where Brindley goes, is in that place instead. I think this Avalanche team is going to look very interesting in a few weeks, even a few months even. I could see them making a few trades if they want to bring in a team to really certify that second line left winger role. I think they could do that, but I think they have their guy in Gavin Brindley. I've been really high on this guy for a while now. I think it's just a matter of, like, when does the space open? Because if one of these top dogs goes down with an injury, I think Brindley's going to be your first call-up, and he's going to be really, really important and impactful in that lineup for sure.
1: Yeah, I think you need one of those younger guys on your lineup, and every team has one of those younger rookies on their on their roster. I think Gavin Brindley's definitely a big hole to fill. It's big shoes for him to fill, I think. So, like, it's going to be tough for a younger guy to play in those shoes, but it's definitely the right move, I think, for Colorado.
0: Right, but my thing is he's been around this locker room. He's been around Bednar and all of them.
1: Yeah.
0: And now I think, Dubs, we have to talk about the other piece of this Avalanche squad, and that's Jared Bednar. He's on the hot seat. We both said it. You've had McKinnon, you've had Rantanen, you've had Makar, you've had Landeskog, now you have Natchez. For what feels like well over almost 10 years to this point.
1: Yep.
0: And you've only won one Stanley Cup in that span. That is not good enough.
1: Yeah, it's not good enough. And honestly, they've had the team to win multiple Stanley Cups and go on a run, and they haven't. They've been either getting out in the first round, they've been getting out in the second round, and then eventually the conference finals. They've made it to the finals once out of that time. It's just been that one hump. It's the coaching style. He's got to change his coaching style, I think. It's just like,
0: no, it's getting style.
1: It's getting a little repetitive to me.
0: I wouldn't be surprised if a few things happen here, and I'll be completely honest. I think there's a world where if the Avs don't get started off hot within their first 20, I think they fire Bednar. And I think they fire Bednar by Thanksgiving, American Thanksgiving. And I think if they do that, there's a few guys they could bring in. Obviously, I think the first guy is John Tortorella. He's the biggest free agent coach that still remains. And then I think second, which I think this is the more likelier two of the options, and if you look at how the Avs pipeline is building, I think they sign DU's head coach. Again, he has won five national championships
1: in the last six years.
0: He has helped to put Denver University as an official elite team, the best team, unarguably, in NCAA D1 hockey. He knows most of these players. He knows almost all of the Colorado Eagles pipeline because they played with him in Denver. This guy's so good at developing, and I think that they possibly look at signing him. I don't think they'll sign him this year because obviously I think he's going to want to finish out his year with DU, but I think that's a guy that they could bring in if they do like an interim head coach kind of thing, and this time next year they announce him the summer of.
1: I have a take on who they'd replace with Bednar if
0: yeah,
1: they fired him.
0: Yeah, what are you thinking?
1: I think it's going to be Bruce Cassidy.
0: I love that choice. Bruce Cassidy fills a lot of theirs. What do you think about Craig Berube?
1: Craig Berube, yeah, maybe
0: he's still
1: maybe
0: available
1: not.
0: As well.
1: What about bringing back Patrick Waugh? Probably not. But
0: no.
1: I'm joking. But Bruce Cassidy, I think, is a good shoes to fill. He's one of the free agent head coaches right now because he just got fired from.
0: Yeah,
1: Vegas.
0: I actually like that take a lot more than mine, Dubs. I think that is a very, very good choice. I think you know what to expect with a guy in a Bruce Cassidy. I think he could be really impactful to this lineup. And I think he'd be really interesting. And then you have younger guys, too. I saw that Taylor McCarr had a weekend, excuse me.
1: Yeah.
0: Kale's little brother. He had a weekend with their rookie faceoff team and in San Jose, actually, because San Jose hosted it. And I think he did really good. I think he had 4 goals in, like, 4 games. So he's averaging a goal a game, not playing too bad down there. Again, it's a completely different league. I don't know what you really expect from him. But the big name I'm looking at, and I don't know if he's come over now or not, is that Colorado has one of, I think, the best goalie prospects in the NHL right now, in this Evgeny Nabokov kid. He's not related to the actual Evgeny Nabokov at all.
1: They drafted him a few years ago.
0: Yep, and he's been lighting it up in the KHL. He, I think, is finishing out his year, and he might come over to the A this year, but he's a guy to look at if you see that Blackwood and Wedgwood maybe don't get off to a really hot start. So this Avalanche team has a lot of questions for me. I don't know where they're going to finish. Right now, I think you have to have them within the top three of the Central, and we'll get to my top few teams in the Central. Warning, my top few teams are going to surprise a lot of people. But I think right now, Dubs, just to give myself room, I think I'm going to have the Avs finishing second in the Central Division.
1: I'm going to totally agree with you there. I think the Avs are going to finish second. I think that they have definitely slowed down a bit, and I think that there's going to be another team that overtakes them this year.
0: I think so, too. And I don't think you're going to expect who I'm going to say for this team, Dubs. But we'll get to them a little later on. Well, moving on off the standings off of the Colorado Avalanche, we got to talk about the Dallas Stars. This team disappointed in the playoffs yet again. Their record was 50-20-12, good for 112 points last season in the Central Division. And the Stars didn't do a lot this offseason. There are a lot of talks, what's going to go on with Jason Robertson. We talked about it a ton. He signed a 1 year, and he agreed with that after arbitration. I think he's making $15 million for this year. Don't quote me on that, though. But he signed a 1 year, $15 million contract, and then after this year, he will hit the UFA market. And I have a strong feeling that no team will sign him. I think he's going to go all the way to UFA, and then he's going to get picked up. I don't think a trade's going to happen with him.
1: No.
0: I don't think a rights trade will happen late next summer. This is the last year with Robo, meaning they got to make it count. They got to make it work, because I don't think he's going to stay with this team.
1: Yep, this is definitely Dallas's last year to do something. And like I said about windows closing, Dallas's window is definitely closed. I think they needed to get... We said it last year. The winner of that Dallas-Minnesota series would be like... Their window would be opening up for something big in the future.
0: While the other one closes. Yep, I agree.
1: While the other one closes. Minnesota won. Dallas is done. Jason Robertson did almost little to none in the series. And... I think Dallas really...
0: Yeah, he had a really weak series.
1: He did have a really weak series, but I think that Dallas just needed to re-sign him for more, and they just couldn't. They can't make up the contract that he wants.
0: No, it wasn't even that. It was the fact that I think they were way undervaluing him. I don't think that Robo likes that locker room at all. Apparently, Seattle had an offer on the table for him. They asked Dallas if they could offer sheet him and ask if they could speak to him on negotiations, and Dallas said, of course. And I think... The Seattle Kraken sent him a $5 million by $16 million deal. And this, again, is way before the offer sheet and everything. So that number on paper was huge.
1: Yeah.
0: But obviously, he never signed it. He's going to stick with Dallas into training camp this year. And I think Dallas is going to fall off. I'm going to say it right now. I think they're going to start off very, very slow. I think it's going to take them a second to figure things out.
1: I honestly...
0: Heading into the next season, real quick, Dubs, they have $42 million in cap space. The following season, they have $57 million. Sure, they need to re-sign a lot of guys, but what is going to go on with this team?
1: Here's what I think is going to happen with Dallas. I think Dallas will... I agree. Totally a slow start, but I think towards the trade deadline, they're going to be signed to rental deals. I think that they're going to be bringing in a lot of rental guys, but once the season's over, those guys go, and they are going to be trying to skirmish and trying to find their pieces moving forward, because I don't think that the team's going to go far without Robertson.
0: I don't want to spoil where my standings are going to be, but I'm going to have the Dallas Stars picking up the first wild card this year
1: in
0: the West.
1: I have them in the second wild card this year. I think that they'll at most make the second wild card, maybe the first.
0: Okay.
1: So I think I have them in fourth in the Central.
0: I have them in fourth as well in the Central. And so far we're eye to eye on this, which is good. But yeah, I think that they're going to be picking up the first or the last of the wild cards. I don't think they get in through the top three, which this might be a shock to all of you guys listening at home. But seriously, I agree with you, Dubs. The fall off is going to happen. I think there's a world where maybe Ottinger gets hurt early on, and that could derail them. Again, you never want to hope for injuries, but I think something's going to happen here, and I think Miko's a really, really streaky player, and I don't think he's going to start the year too hot. I don't love that they have Wyatt Johnston as their number one center. I think he really needs to cement himself this season if that's going to be the case. And then Robo doesn't want to be there. We know this. The locker room knows this. They're not going to want him there. I think there's going to be really, really bad tension.
1: I really like their first line left winger. I like Sam Steele a lot. Sam Steele is one of their best players, I think.
0: He's on their left wing.
1: Yeah, he's their left winger.
0: He's
1: a center and left winger, but I like Sam Steele. They got to re-sign him at the end of the season. So
0: I don't know too much about him. I want him to prove me wrong. I don't trust him, though, on that first line.
1: Yeah, I mean, he's
0: very, very young.
1: He is 28 years old. I mean, he's leading Wyatt Johnson with Mikko Rantanen. So yeah. There's something there with Sam Steele.
0: I don't hate their top nine. I don't like their bottom. I don't like their last line.
1: Jamie Benn and Tyler Seguin have been on this team
0: for way too long.
1: Yeah. I think it's time for them to move on. And I think Jamie Benn will also move on at the end of the season.
0: I think Jamie Benn's retiring after this year. And I think he's come out and said that. But yeah, I think we both have Dallas either picking up a wild card. We do not have them as a top three team in the Central. Moving on from the Stars, the next team. Very interesting offseason. This is a team I'm also really, really worried about, and that's the Minnesota Wild. They have not came out and had a reasoning yet for not signing Quinn Hughes. And that is really, really worrisome considering how much they gave up for him. You give up Marco Rossi. I think he's a future 25, top 25 player in this league.
1: Oh, yeah,
0: and
1: 100%.
0: They gave him up for Quinn Hughes.
1: And
0: then they give up Zeev Bouyam. We saw that deal. I think he could be the next Quinn Hughes.
1: Who the Canucks just re-signed to an 8-year deal.
0: For a steal. Yeah.
1: For a steal. And even though the Canucks are still going to be the Canucks this year, I think that the Canucks have something building in the next in the next few years. But
0: and then who do they lose? They lost somebody to LA because they didn't even shoot him.
1: Matt Zuccarello.
0: They didn't even shoot Zook's an offer, which was crazy.
1: I think Zook's time there was done anyway. He's been on.
0: I disagree. I thought
1: really?
0: He was going to finish his career with Minnesota.
1: I mean, yeah. I mean, Zuccarello.
0: I hate this team, Dubs. I hate this team on paper. Maybe even worse than I hate Dallas. You look at their top line, they don't have a first-line center. That's worrisome. I don't know if I'd trust Maxim Shabanov on that right side. There is one thing that I think could help this team, and that's if Kirill the Thrill Kaprizov carries this team and has like 140-some points this season, which could happen. That could easily happen.
1: Could happen.
0: A lot would need to go right.
1: Kaprizov's in his first year of that big 8-year deal that he signed last year.
0: 8x15, I believe.
1: 8x17.
0: Oh, wow, I was off. Okay, yeah. They have $45 million next year in cap space. This is a team that is looking to spend. They can shoot Quinn Hughes an offer for the moon. I don't know why that's taking so long. I don't hate their decor. I love the Ollie Mantha signing. I think he should be up a little bit higher. Their second line on the D is what scares me. I think their second defensive pairing unit is not nearly as good as Colorado's or Dallas's or another team for that matter, and we'll get to them in a little bit.
1: Unfortunately for the Wild, I think that their teams just never have that one exceeding star that lets them go past the second round of the playoffs.
0: Well, they do. They have two of them.
1: Well, yes, they have Kaprizov.
0: This year they have Kaprizov and Hughes still, but they need a lockup Hughes for me to be certified about this team, and they need to go get a center. I saw this online. If they can grab, again, we're judging this team right now based on what they are on paper, but Dubs, if they can grab a Dylan Larkin as their number one C and they lock up Quinn Hughes, I love this team.
1: I'm sure.
0: I'm taking this team to win the Central if they do that.
1: A Dylan Larkin. Like we said this the same thing about the Devils last episode, right? If they make a big signing, they'll be good in their future. Dylan Larkin is definitely that guy, and I totally agree with that, Ethan. If they lock him down, this team's going far in the playoffs. You can mark my words on that. I still, on paper, think that this team is a playoff team. I still think the Wild are a playoff team.
0: I think they are, too. I think they're less than Dallas, though, right now, which is saying something.
1: Yes. Really? You think they're less than Dallas?
0: I think they're going to grab the second wild card.
1: Oh, really?
0: I'll say that right now.
1: I think I have them finishing third.
0: You have them finishing third.
1: Yeah.
0: I could see, again, if they make the trades that we want, I could see third being up there. Yeah, I mean, within the Central, yeah, I will agree. Because the team that I'm taking first is a little scary. I think I agree with you. I think I have Minnesota finishing third.
1: I have Minnesota finishing third. I think I feel like we're on the same page of who's in first, but we'll get to them. I think they're coming next.
0: Yeah, we'll see. They'll be really interesting to see for sure. But no, yeah, this Minnesota team worries me. I like their goaltending tandem. I think Jesper Wallstedt is going to be in contention for the Vezina this year.
1: Calvin Pickard is their backup goalie.
0: I don't hate that. I think this Wild team is going to be very interesting this year, and I think they're going to have a wild season.
1: I
0: pun intended.
1: Love Jesper Wallstedt, and I'm a goalie enthusiast. I love this guy. They started him over Gustafsson in the playoffs. Great move, and he's a great goalie. I think that he's a very solid person.
0: Yeah, I think for the Vezina this year, I think we're going to kind of see a handoff to some of the younger guys. I think there's a world where, and I don't want to say this too early, we'll get to this team when we get there. I still feel like there's a Vezina-caliber goaltender and a Yaroslav Askarov out of San Jose. I don't know if this is the year quite yet, but we'll see.
1: I have to agree that he's still in there, but not yet. I don't think yet. But Wallstedt is definitely, I think, in my running for the Vezina.
0: I think Wallstedt's going to finish either second or third in running for it. And I think, again, if we expect the Rangers to make playoffs, I think Shesterkin might win another Vezina this year.
1: I mean, on paper, Shesterkin should win the Vezina, but it's beyond,
0: we'll see what happens.
1: Beyond the point. Let's get to Utah.
0: Yes, the Utah Mammoths.
1: This is
0: holy cow.
1: This is the team I'm going to just up and say it right now. This is the team I have going first in the Central. So
0: Dubs, I completely agree with you.
1: We're on the same page.
0: I love this team on paper. They are as deep as Colorado. I love their scoring. They're so much faster than Colorado. They're bigger than Colorado. This team is really, really good to look at.
1: Their two biggest signings this offseason. I have to go with...
0: Well, one of them's a trade. So I wouldn't say a signing.
1: So yes, you're right. Trade. Signing was Anders Lee. They signed...
0: Great move.
1: Islanders' longtime captain, Anders Lee. Great player. I like Anders Lee a lot, even though I don't like the Islanders. But Vincent Trocheck, who got traded from the Rangers for Sean Durzi, great move for them. They need to play him on first-line center, not Nick Schmaltz, because I think Trocheck's one of the best centers in the game. Just seeing him play for the Rangers for a few years.
0: Yeah, Trocheck's really impressive. Their goaltending tandem... scares me a little bit because they have a lot to prove.
1: Okay.
0: But I have a feeling Sebastian Kosa could have like a I think him and Devin Levi are going to surprise a lot of people this season. I think Levi is going to win the start out of Edmonton.
1: Levi's on Edmonton.
0: Sebastian Kosa is going to win the start over Vilmelka.
1: You know, I forgot that Devin Levi got traded.
0: Yeah, and that's a really... We'll get to Edmonton. We'll talk about that. But I think Sebastian Kosa is going to be a very, very impressive kid. Dubs, look at their defensive core. Holy cow.
1: Unbelievable.
0: Up there with Colorado.
1: Sergachev, Uyghur, Schmidt, Marino, and that... I don't know who those last...
0: Simashev and Andrew Peak.
1: I know Andrew Peak, but I don't know Simashev.
0: Simashev, he's an up-and-coming guy. If Simashev can break out like some people are saying he should, he was taken, I believe, 6th overall in that 2020 draft, or maybe 2nd or 3rd. Well, not 2nd, because that's where Simo Nemec went. But I think... Simashev, could have a year, and I think he could get bumped up in the lineup. I don't love where they have their lineup on paper right now, just because of how deep they are. I don't think Nick Schmaltz is going to play first-line center minutes. I think that's probably going to be Logan Cooley, and I don't like Daniel Bunt on that right side as well. I think that's going to be Dylan Gunther. I think Logan Cooley, Dylan Gunther, and Clayton Keller is probably going to be their first line, but if they want to split up the scoring, I get that. But then you bring in Vincent Trocheck now with Anders Lee. That's going to be a really, really fun combo to watch. I love this mammoth team, Dubs.
1: I'm sorry. I just also have to look at the depth here that they have in their training camp that they posted. Brandon Tanev is on their training camp, and he's not in their starting lineup. I think that's crazy that he's in there.
0: Yeah.
1: Also, Liam O'Brien, who's a great enforcer.
0: Spicy tuna, man.
1: Spicy tuna.
0: Spicy tuna himself.
1: Oh, my God.
0: I love this team.
1: Tiija Genla is still in their development.
0: Tiija is going to make this team this year. I'm telling you that right now. He's been really impressive. He may be committed to a college.
1: Okay.
0: I got to double check that.
1: I don't think he's NHL ready.
0: I think he is.
1: Ooh, okay.
0: Because again, if you look at his dad, Jerome, Tiija plays that same kind of style. He's really big and physical. I thought he was in conversations for the Calder this year. I might be wrong. I think he could be a guy that comes out of nowhere.
1: I don't think he played enough games.
0: I think he could earn the second or maybe the last spot on this roster.
1: Yeah, maybe. But, I mean, nothing set in stone yet. But, like, the amount of depth that this team has.
0: They have depth galore. I love their decor because it's not built by offense. It's built by stronghold defense. This is a defensive defenseman group, if you will say that, I guess. They will be built to shut down other teams in the Central. Though they don't have a guy that needs to score, and they don't need that either. Like, they don't need a fast, speedy defenseman who can break the puck out of their own end and bring it up, because they have Logan Cooley and Dylan Gunther. They have those speedy young guys that can help. They still have Clayton Keller as well. So this team is really, really deep. They're really physical and really hard. And Dubs, they still have their own first round pick this coming up draft, and they have two in the following draft. So they have picks to spend.
1: I think we're about to see career years from their years in the NHL so far. From Logan Cooley, who's in his first year of an 8-year, and then Dylan Gunther, who's in his second year of an 8-year.
0: I think there's a world where Dylan Gunther wins the Richard.
1: Really?
0: I could see Dylan Gunther winning the Rocket. Again, he had 8 goals through his first like 3 games last year. He always starts off really strong. It's how can he finish?
1: And I love the fact that those two young guys are on a line with one of the veteran left wingers in the game, which is Anders Lee.
0: I don't think that's going to be the opening night roster. I think the opening line is going to be Keller, Cooley, Gunther. I think that's going to be their first line,
1: okay,
0: which I am totally okay if you throw that line up against Lekkonen, McKinnon, and Natchez. Those lines are very similar.
1: And another thing, that's the Winter Classic this year.
0: That's going to be really, really fun.
1: I cannot wait to watch that one.
0: That's going to be a fun one for sure.
1: So,
0: but yeah, we agree. You have Utah up there. I think Utah could be a team. Hear me out. if things aren't going well for Dallas as we predict, do they maybe shop around Jason Robertson and try to get less because he's on that 1 year deal? And does he go to Utah? If he goes to Utah, that'd be crazy.
1: Do they have the space? They have the cap space.
0: Yeah, they do.
1: Yeah.
0: Next year they have $25 million in cap space.
1: Okay.
0: They have Gunther. They have Cooley signed for that time. Like they're not looking too bad. I don't love the fact that they got rid of Josh Doan. Looking back on that trade where they got Paterka and then they just flipped Paterka, and I don't even remember what they got for Paterka.
1: They had Paterka locked down for, or not locked down, well, because they traded him. They had him for like a 5 year deal. They signed him right away after that Paterka trade.
0: Yeah, and they just traded him.
1: Yeah, but the Josh Doan trade, that's going to bite them in the long run.
0: That is.
1: Because these guys are going to get old really fast. They have young guys now. They're going to get old pretty fast. Josh Doan is a star player that just turned around a Buffalo team after he got signed there.
0: Yeah.
1: So
0: I'm really interested to see what happens from this Utah team. I have them at that number one spot. And I believe they're scheduled to start the year super duper easy as well. I think they open up against either the Canucks or the Blues. Don't quote me on that.
1: I believe it's the Blackhawks.
0: Okay, even easier then. My point exactly. And we'll talk about the Blackhawks a little later. But yeah, I love this Utah team. And Dubs, I think we both agree we have them over the Avalanche this year. I think they're going to take a big step, and I think they're going to finish as a top five team in this league.
1: I think a top five team. I don't think anybody from the Central this year is in President's Trophy contention.
0: Who do you think is going to win the President's this year? Let's talk about that.
1: I think it's going to be Montreal by far.
0: You think this is the Montreal
1: year?
0: I
1: think this is the Montreal year.
0: Interesting. Yeah, if I was off by a year, I'm going to be really, really sad about that. I think Montreal could. Another team that I hate saying this.
1: Say the Rangers.
0: No, you're going to hate my answer. There's two teams I could see also winning the Presidents.
1: Say the Sharks.
0: I think Florida could.
1: Okay.
0: But I think the team that I have a really weird feeling that they're going to do it, and you're going to hate me for saying this, I think the Maple Leafs might win the Presidents.
1: Oh, okay. I thought you were about to say the Sharks, and I was about
0: No. I think the Leafs could possibly win it. But for that to happen, a lot of things would have to go right. And again, we already have, you've heard my take on McKenna. If McKenna doesn't play like how we think he's going to play, then they could be. But if he plays like how we think he's going to play, they're not going to win the Presidents. But yeah.
1: Leafs fans are still going to be mad because they get out first round.
0: Oh, exactly. It won't matter where they get. We all know that they'll finish. they'll lose in the first round.
1: Yep.
0: So yeah, moving off of Utah now, it's time to go to St. Louis.
1: Yep. Okay, the team that I thought was going to be one of the best teams in the NHL.
0: Oh, and
1: last
0: I got
1: year.
0: Them completely right.
1: And you got them completely right. I got them completely wrong. So,
0: yeah, the Blues last year, they finished barely missing that final wild card spot. They finished 37, 33, and 12, 86 points. They struggled. They struggled a lot. They had a really, really weird move this offseason where they gave the C to Robert Thomas. I don't really support that. I didn't like that move because I thought they were embracing a full rebuild. I loved Jimmy Snuggerud. I think that's a really good player.
1: Snuggerud?
0: I love Pavel Buchnevich. I think that's also a really good move. And, you know, Connor McMichael, I think that's a great move for him as well. I think that's a great guy to get in return for Kyrou. He might actually be better than
1: Kyrou. I was also wrong on something earlier. I said I thought that Mason McTavish was still in the Ducks. I forgot that he got traded to the Blues. So, who? Mason McTavish?
0: Yeah, McTavish.
1: I forgot that he got traded to St. Louis.
0: I forgot so too, actually.
1: I thought he was still in Anaheim. So, Mason McTavish, he's also a great person to be on this team.
0: That was a great trade that they added.
1: Yeah, but you want my take on St. Louis? Yeah. I think at the deadline here, they are sell, sell, sell. They're putting a lot of people up for trades, I think.
0: And again, you look, they have $46 million in cap space next season, 62 the following year. They own their first-round picks this year and next year, but they don't have a second this year. Yeah, I agree. I think they're looking to get rid of that. They still have Binnington, which is really, really weird to me.
1: And he's not even the starter. It's Hofer.
0: No, it'll be Binner.
1: No, I think it's going to be Hofer.
0: No, it will be Binnington. Because Bennington's their, I think right now, I think he's their prized possession that they're going to look at trading.
1: Okay.
0: That's the guy they're going to look at moving. I don't know what direction the Blues are trying to go in. Because this team on paper is not even a wild card team, in my opinion. They're going to just miss out.
1: Binnington will be a UFA after this year. He's in his sixth year with the Blues out of a six-year contract.
0: Okay.
1: So I think that he's going to definitely be on the market for a trade, maybe even stay out the season in St. Louis?
0: Yeah, I have a feeling I know where he's going to go.
1: I think,
0: and I'm not. I hate the thing I'm about to say, but I think I know where he's going to go.
1: Where do you think?
0: I think Vegas is going to grab.
1: Ugh.
0: I think this is going to be. I think Vegas is, and we'll get to Vegas later. Their goaltending was abysmal again. I'll stand by the case that Carter Hart should not be in the league, but Carter Hart played terrible in the Stanley Cup Finals.
1: But
0: he had an .894 save percentage
1: for the rest of the play. I mean, I gotta say the series against Utah, he did not play that well. I mean,
0: he didn't play well at all.
1: He played well in the Ducks series.
0: He played all right, but dude, you can't have an .894 in the final four games. You can't give up four goals in every single Stanley Cup Finals game. What are you doing?
1: That is true. You cannot give up that much in Stanley Cup Finals.
0: Right, which is my claim that I think Vegas is going to be shopping for a goaltender. They always get the big and loud goaltenders. I was surprised that they didn't get Bobrovsky, for crying out loud. I really thought that was where Bobrovsky might have gone, but I think Binnington could go to Vegas.
1: We'll see. I think he holds out this year because I think last year was the year for the Blues to take that step on trading him, and we thought all along...
0: I think they still could. I think all along we thought
1: he was going to Edmonton. But now Edmonton has a goalie, so it's too late.
0: Well, we'll talk about that, I think, the last season preview episode. I don't think they have a goalie either, though. But anyway, back to this Blues team. I think they barely miss out on that final wild card. I have them currently at, I believe, fifth. I think they're finishing right where they did this season.
1: I have them in sixth.
0: I have them fifth.
1: Okay.
0: I have them right behind Dallas.
1: I have them sixth. I don't know, man.
0: I do think there's a world where Mason McTavish puts up some nice points. I think that could be a nice fantasy grab off waivers late in the
1: season. I think that second line's really good for them. Michael, McTavish, Buchnevich.
0: Oh, I love that second line.
1: That's a great second line.
0: I like that second line, but that's the only line I like.
1: I think Buchnevich is one of the guys that they're going to consider trading at the deadline.
0: I think Buchnevich they consider trading. You want a hot take? I think Dylan Holloway is a guy that might be traded at the deadline if he puts up some really good numbers. Jake Neighbors could be a depth add that they could get.
1: Yeah, you know what? I think Jake Neighbors is really good.
0: Logan Molloy.
1: On that.
0: He's a guy to look out for, though. He's going to be their first right D this year. I think he's coming over from maybe Quinnipiac. Don't quote me on that. I think he was in contention for the Hobie Baker last season.
1: Yep.
0: So he's a really good defender. He could be really good for this team.
1: Another player.
0: Brandon Carlo's also on this team. He could get traded. And I think Parayko could also get traded. I agree with you, Dubs. It's going to be a sell at the deadline kind of year for the Blues.
1: Yep. And I think that's
0: the Blues are going to be singing blues at the deadline this year.
1: Ooh.
0: Spitting bars now.
1: There you go.
0: But yeah, that's enough about the Blues. I have them behind Dallas. You have them behind, I don't even know, probably
1: no
0: Chicago
1: one,
0: is
1: no,
0: who
1: no
0: you're
1: going
0: to have between. Oh, okay. Well, we'll get to Chicago next, I think. That's the next segue. No, it's not. It's the Nashville Predators.
1: Oh,
0: another
1: what?
0: Team that I have no idea what they're doing.
1: For the Nashville Predators, I don't think this is going to be a good season for them. I think they're also sell at the deadline.
0: You think this is a tank team?
1: Yeah, and I think that Steven Stamkos is going to go to another team.
0: Again.
1: After they just signed him to a 5-year contract.
0: I like Maverick Bork.
1: Okay, yeah, Maverick Bork. That was a great move for them.
0: They got him in the trade for Isaac Howard from Edmonton. He put up a lot of good points. Brady Martin's another guy I like. They got Nils Höglander. Don't get that move. They also grabbed Ross Colton. I like that move. Their fourth line I hate. Their third line is all right. Their second line... No idea what to expect from the second line.
1: What about
0: their first line? If this was 4 years ago, it'd be an insane first line, but it's not. We're in the present where the first line's average age is like 36 and a half years old.
1: I think there's one of two players here that gets traded at the deadline. I said Stamkos already. I also think Philip Forsberg. I think Forsberg's outstate is welcome in Nashville. I see a world where he goes to another team.
0: You know where
1: like,
0: I could see him going?
1: Like, I don't... If you say the Sharks, I swear to God.
0: No. Vegas.
1: Oh, my God.
0: I could see a world if Tomas Hertl doesn't make the immediate impact. They want to flip. Again, Vegas is always a team that loves finding these guys. No, an actual team, though, that I could see taking him, they should really consider it, is Minnesota.
1: Great.
0: But I was thinking Minnesota. But would they think of trading in division?
1: No, that's why.
0: But if you can have a guy like Philippe Forsberg behind a Kaprizov, that's an insane one-two punch.
1: There you go. And that's like the guy like a Dylan Larkin that Wild
0: need. This is an add after you add the center. Like, this isn't like on the bucket list what we need immediately. This is another add. Another team I could see Forsberg going to, and this is just kind of the move that screams this GM, it's a Chris Dubas move, I think. It could be a Kyle Dubas, excuse me. I think this could be a Pittsburgh move. If they're in contention for a nice playoff spot and he can make like a first and a second or a first and some little prospect to get him, because I think that's what Forsberg is now.
1: You want to take?
0: I think that's good.
1: Tampa Bay. I think he could go to Tampa Bay.
0: Well, then that's, we'll talk about that in the next pod. I don't know what we think of Tampa Bay.
1: Again, they have the best head coach in the NHL.
0: Yeah.
1: John Cooper is the best coach in the NHL.
0: Yeah.
1: I am hands down saying that, no debate.
0: You've like immediately shown me that I think this Nashville Predators team is going to be a complete bottom
1: feature. Yeah, I think
0: they're
1: so.
0: Going to be a bottom five team.
1: I think a Philip Forsberg would work amazing with a Nikita Kucherov.
0: Yeah, and that's a really scary move, except I think they might not have the cap space for that. But all that said, Dubs, where do you have the Predators finishing?
1: I have them finishing dead last.
0: In the Central Division or in the league?
1: In the Central Division. Because I think Chicago...
0: I have them finishing in seventh.
1: Seventh.
0: I don't have them finishing dead last because I know the team that I'm having finished dead last. And spoiler alert, we're going to talk about them next. I think they're going to swap places with where Chicago... Or I think Chicago's going to go where Nashville was this last year. I think Chicago's going to take a step. I could see them having like an early or a late season resurgence, and then either the second half of the season or the first half of the season's terrible for Chicago.
1: Yep.
0: It's just like if you only won 20 more games in either of those sides, you would have made the playoffs.
1: I just think
0: I could see that happening.
1: Here's what I think with Nashville. I think Nashville's just going to be holding on.
0: Oh, they're too old.
1: They're going to hold on to like leads late game, give up late game, and then lose an overtime.
0: Oh, I disagree. You're going to have teams like San Jose skating circles around this first line. You're telling me Smith and Celebrini are going to have a field day with O'Reilly and Marchessault and Stamkos? Yeah. They're going to be stating circles around this team. You look at the Avalanche. The Avalanche are going to put up like 12-plus a night on this squad. This team is not good. I could even see a world where, like, hear me out. And this is, again, we're not even talking about the Pacific. I get it. I have to bring it up, though. If the Sharks, say, hypothetically have a goaltending problem, do you trade for UC Saros?
1: Oh, yeah, Saros could also be on the trade.
0: Saros, I think, could be a guy that a lot of teams are looking at if they're having goaltending problems.
1: You know, that's the one time you say something about the Sharks that I have to agree with.
0: Like, if the Sharks...
1: That's a great take.
0: I'm also hearing people saying that they should trade for Hellebuck. I don't think that they should trade for Hellebuck.
1: No, I don't think the Sharks
0: but
1: should
0: But I think if they can get a buy-low guy like Juice and pull Juice into a team like that, I think that'd be really, really beneficial
1: Well, the Sharks have also been trying to chase a star goalie since, like...
0: I think they have.
1: But again, that's
0: also the homer in me saying that. I think Askarov could be a star.
1: All right, yes. You think Askarov... Well, Askarov also has the chemistry that he used to have with Saros because he used to play with UC Saros.
0: Well, I think that the Sharks would realistically have to give up an Askarov in this trade. And I don't think he would go to Nashville. So that's, like, a really hypothetical. But I could see... Because, again, what would the price be on a UC Saros? But, again, this is trade deadline talk. We're sticking with the Predators. Where do you have the Predators? You said dead last. You did say that. You have them dead last. I have them second last.
1: I think we're going to agree on seventh, but I think you have them eighth, and it's not.
0: No, I have them seventh.
1: No, I think you have.
0: Oh, the eighth team? Yeah. Well, it's the next team.
1: Is it the Jets?
0: Yeah.
1: Yeah.
0: What is Winnipeg doing right now? Like, legitimately, what are the Jets doing right now, dude?
1: Okay,
0: well, last season,
1: if you watch,
0: they fell from grace winning the President's Trophy the season before. They split. They went 35-35-12 for 82 points.
1: They were also on that President's Trophy hangover, I'd say. So there was that, but also, they got to figure out what's happening with the Connor Hellebuck situation right now.
0: Yeah, we can dive into that
1: Let's dive into that. He missed training camp.
0: No, well, he requested a trade.
1: He did.
0: Start in July. Whatever is going on in that USA Hockey group chat, I think only few of those players in that group chat that have played with the Canadian team are still on a Canadian team, and Hellebuck's one of them. You look at all the guys that have asked out of Canada now. You have Dylan Larkin, who wants out of Detroit. You have Brady Tkachuk, who asked out, who's now all the way in Florida with his brother. You had Connor Hellebuck also ask out. Like, what is being said in this group chat? We need these files to be uploaded of these different text threads.
1: I mean, there's a few guys that need to be... going on that point. But let's
0: get, but yeah, no, Hellebuyck. Back to Hellebuyck.
1: Back to start about Hellebuyck here.
0: So yeah, he requests the trade.
1: I think it all went downhill with Connor Hellebuyck after the Olympics. He played so well for team.
0: No, he still did play well.
1: He's played fine, but like I don't think up to his like Vezina standards that he had.
0: No, his heart standards. He was an MVP on this team the season before. I think he can. I think there's just so much stuff happening in the locker room. And Hellebuyck requests the trade publicly to the media, and their GM says, no, we have you on a no-trade clause. We have, or no, they didn't even have him on a no-trade clause. They don't have an, they don't have him on an M, the NMC, excuse me, and then an NTC. And Hellebuyck was like, yeah, we, he's like, I want a trade. And they couldn't find a trade partner for him. So then Hellebuyck said he's sitting out of training camp, which then the GM responded, you're suspended from training camp. So it's an entire like internal affair
1: and
0: over there.
1: You know what else?
0: Do you think Hellebuyck gets traded within the next few weeks if this lasts into training camp?
1: I 100% think so, because right now they have Stuart Skinner as their leading, as their top goalie. He keeps coming back up. I don't know why Stuart Skinner's still in the NHL.
0: Yeah.
1: But they need to fix something here. They're getting also up there in age, this team.
0: Wait, where do you think Hellebuyck goes though? Because it's rumored that they don't like the returns that they're getting for him.
1: What I've said for Hellebuyck, New Jersey. That's the team that needs him. We talked about this last time.
0: Which then, what do the Devils give up for him? Who's their goalie right now?
1: Jake Allen.
0: Do they give up a Jake Allen package? Some... They can't give up Luke Hughes. But do they give up some like mid-tier prospect and a first?
1: I see them.
0: And does that get it done?
1: I see them giving up like a Johnny Kovacevic. Jonathan Kovacevic.
0: Or maybe even a Dougie Hamilton.
1: Maybe even a Dougie
0: Hamilton. Because
1: they've
0: said they've wanted out of him for a while. And if you're looking at this Jets D-core, it could use some work for sure. They have Mario Ferraro on this D-core. Holy cow, they could use some work.
1: Here's the thing, though.
0: Yeah, I don't
1: know. What I, you know what I don't like? I don't like how high the NHL is on Stuart Skinner. They think he's like this one guy, this great guy.
0: Enough with your Stuart Skinner hate. Let's talk about this team on paper. They make a really interesting pick this year in the draft. They take Hugo Bjork, I believe, with the seventh pick in the draft. Or no, the ninth. Or no, they had the eighth right before San Jose had the ninth.
1: He's entering his entry level right now.
0: Yeah, this is going to be his rookie season. And they immediately have him thrown on that second
1: line. Gabe Vilardi is still on this team. I forgot he's still on this team.
0: He's really old. This first line is just going to be too slow.
1: Adam Lowry is on their third line. He's their captain.
0: Yeah.
1: I mean,
0: Alex Iafallo is on their fourth line.
1: Who Iafallo also...
0: Brayden Jaeger, he's good, but I don't know if he's a fourth line center yet.
1: Alex Iafallo also wanted out of his last team because it was a toxic behavior with him.
0: Yeah, Yeah, I think this Jets team,
1: this is
0: you're
1: not,
0: just giving me all the reasons, especially if they get rid of Hellebuyck. They're finishing dead last in the Central.
1: I think Connor Hellebuyck will go in the next few weeks. I don't... Just saying that he's sitting out of training camp is a wrong move for a star goalie like Connor Hellebuyck.
0: Yeah, and I think it's going to force Winnipeg to eventually just buy one of these contracts.
1: Say this happened to a goalie like an Andrei Vasilevskiy. How much different would this be?
0: They would never let Vazzy do that. And two, Vazzy, I hate to say it, I think what do you count more important, a Stanley Cup or a Hart Trophy? And I would say a Stanley Cup. So I think that also factors into this decision, and let's be honest. When he's been in the Stanley Cup playoffs, he has not been that good of a goaltender. I think he has a 900 save percentage, which is like middle of the pack.
1: His goaltending, Hellebuyck shines in the regular season, you're totally right, and in the playoffs he implodes.
0: In the big moment, season's there. So I don't know what's going to happen, but I think we both agree we have them finishing dead last in the Central, especially if they get rid of Connor Hellebuyck.
1: I have him in seventh because I had the Predators.
0: I have him dead last.
1: I have them in seventh because I think they'll be a little bit better than the Predators.
0: Okay, and now the team that I'm expecting to take some sort of leap, especially after I think few days ago, they announced that Connor Bedard is going to be the captain of the Chicago Blackhawks. I have the Blackhawks finishing seventh, as we said, to round out my Central Division. What do you think of this Blackhawks team, Alex?
1: So I have them here in fifth, and I... On paper, the Chicago Blackhawks team still needs a little bit of help, but I think they'll be better on where they are. They're still very young. I don't think that they'll make the playoffs. But honestly, I do like where they're heading with this. I just don't like the Connor Bedard captaincy.
0: Yeah, and I forgot, Bedard's out for the first month,
1: yes,
0: 2 months
1: this
0: season, because I think he broke his other shoulder. So not the shoulder he broke the season before, but the season after.
1: So what?
0: This top six is like, dude, you are throwing Frank Nazar to the wolves. Imagine him going up against the McKinnon. Imagine him going up against Clayton Keller game one of the season.
1: Yep.
0: Like, dude, this Chicago team, and it's going to be brutal their first month.
1: I am so high on Frank Nazar. I really like his
0: style. I don't think
1: of play.
0: They win their first game till like the eighth or ninth game of the season.
1: Oh.
0: I think they're going to get off to
1: You think they're going to go 0-8?
0: I think they're going to go 0-7 or 0-8, yeah. I think it's going to be really, really bad sailing for Chicago.
1: I think it's going to be a slow start. I think they get their first win within like the first five games, but...
0: No. I'm kind of worried about the Chicago team. I like Spencer Knight. I think he could win the Vezina this year. If Chicago has any hope in returning to the playoffs, they need Spencer Knight to play lights out. They need him to be that number one, and they need him to be receiving Vezina votes, which he could. I think that's a guy like I would take as my second goaltender in fantasy hockey. I think that might be a guy I grab.
1: That's not a bad pick there. And I also... Arvid Soderblom's pretty good backup, but he's also in his
0: last... Soderblom's not bad, yeah.
1: He's not bad. He's pretty
0: The big guy I want to talk about, though, on the Chicago team is the guy they traded the moon for and then signed for a bunch of money, and that's Bowen Byram.
1: Yep.
0: I've loved Bowen Byram. I think he can be a number one, but this is going to be a huge prove-it year for him, and he's immediately going to be stuck with the challenge of going off against his old team in Colorado. He's going to have a lot to show over there in Chicago. Can he do it?
1: I think he can. I mean, I just think the rest of this Chicago core is just pretty weak. But Alex...
0: I think Bowen Byram is the type of player who can carry this team on the own. I think he's going to be playing 25 to 30 minutes a night to start the season.
1: And also the thing with Bowen Byram, he is a very offensive defenseman. Very offensive. So I think that he is a very good defenseman in that regard. Like he's similar to like a Matthew Schaefer, I'd say, but also an older Matthew Schaefer. So,
0: yeah, and he's way more experienced, I feel, too.
1: Yes.
0: So I think that's also going to help his case. But yeah, we'll see. We'll see what Bowen Byram can do. I think if he can get going quickly, ignore my 0-8 then. I think there's a chance he could do it. But I think this team is going to win games by, obviously, Spencer Knight playing some of his best goaltending ever. And then Bowen Byram's going to have to really provide as that number one D.
1: Yeah. And, you know...
0: Where do you have them?
1: I have them finishing fifth, right below the Dallas Stars.
0: Okay, I have them finishing seventh. I think they're going to take a few strides up, but I still think they're going to be picking within the top 10 this year of the draft.
1: Yep. And there is NHL games this week, Ethan. So we could...
0: Preseason.
1: We could do some... No games of the weekend for preseason.
0: No, we won't do preseason games to watch. Because, again, it's the preseason. We got to get through the breakdown, Stubbs. We're finishing up all the breakdowns. We'll get into games to the watch maybe when we start running out of content towards later of next week. It's going to be really interesting.
1: Got a little excited.
0: You got a little excited that NHL hockey is starting this weekend. But, yeah, I'm Ethan LaFave.
1: And I'm Alex Dubner.
0: And you've been listening to this episode of Off the Iron. We broke down the entire Central Division. Join us next Tuesday, where we break down the Atlantic Division, and then we'll round out with the Pacific. So long, and have a great rest of your weekend, and keep shooting pucks.
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Good morning, everybody, and welcome to another episode here of Breakfast and Baseball on VIC Radio, your one-stop shop for all things Major League Baseball here on Saturday mornings on Ithaca College's VIC Radio. Farrell Hudson taking you through the next hour this morning, and I didn't hear no bell, just yet, at least. Got about 8 to 10 games left in the regular season. The wild card races continue to heat up in Major League Baseball. Let's start with the American League. Wow, entering this weekend, you had a lot to be excited about if you're a fan of multiple different teams. The Guardians-White Sox series this past week was about everything you could have hoped for and more on both sides. White Sox hold the tiebreaker, now the Guardians hold the central lead. And then it really intensifies over in the American League wild card. And that was before last night's set of events. Red Sox stay hot. They win another ball game. The Rays, 4-game lead now. You got a big series in the Bronx looming this upcoming week. That leads me to my question. I didn't hear a bell just yet. It's amazing how every year the American League comes down to what goes on in the East. I saw a tweet yesterday. It was like, one side is the junior varsity bracket, and one side is the varsity bracket. That's basically what you have right now in the separation of powers, if you will, between the American League. It's incredible. The Red Sox right now will settle for the 5 seed in the playoffs with the 3rd best record in the AL. They're 14 over .500, but that's just the 3rd best team. It's incredible the fighting for the lives that you have. You talk about the West Division standings. Texas and Houston tied atop it at 77-77. The worst division winner ever were the 2005 San Diego Padres at 82-80. We might legitimately, with this playoff format, and I spoke on it last week, I said that I think interleague play, it needs to go out the door, at least in the capacity that it's happening now, because you obviously have a crazy parity between National League and American League. Not that the two leagues matter anymore, hence why there's interleague play. You've integrated the universal DH among other smaller rules. But it's incredible this year looking at how poor the American League is. You got the Guardians in first place in the Central Division. They're only 4 games over .500. It's not like we're talking about 4 games over .500, you know, in May and June. This is late in the season. Every single team in that West Division's got a negative run differential right now. The Astros are 77-77. Their expected win-loss is 5 games worse than their actual record. They're under .500 at Daikin, formerly Minute Maid Park, which was one of the greatest home field advantages, especially with the late 2010s teams. Correa, Altuve, Springer, Bregman, the pitching staff, Gerrit Cole in his prime, Verlander, Keuchel, Charlie Morton, Lance McCullers. You can go down the list. The Astros were one of the most dominant teams baseball had seen for a long time, and they've petered off all right in the last few years. Won a West Division 2 years ago, but got embarrassed by the Tigers in a wild card series. Last year, they failed to even make the playoffs, and they were 12 over .500. It's bad, and it poses the question, does Rob Manfred figure out a way to fix this playoff format? The answer is simply put no, because they're still has to be emphasis in winning your division. As an example, you take the New York Yankees. Every single one of their 8 World Series appearances since the invention of the wild card era in the division series, which began after the strike in 1995 in that shortened 113-game season, or 144, excuse me, 113 the year before that, 94-95. Every single one of their 8 World Series appearances, 96, 98, 99, 2000, 2001, 03, 09, and 2024, they've won the American League East. Their holds emphasis. Yes, I know you got your stories. The 2014 San Francisco Giants on the heels of Madison Bumgarner, Buster Posey in his prime, Brandon Crawford, Brandon Belt. The Brandons were always fun to watch. Joe Panic in the crazy World Series he had. Of course, there are stories, but there's emphasis on winning the division. It's simply put, it's that important. So now it made all the difference. You take the American League side last year in the division series for the Blue Jays.
that had significant home field advantage played extraordinarily better at the Rogers Center than they did on the road. You take that division series and then the championship series against Seattle. You give credit to them for taking 2 out of 3 on the road in the World Series, but then what happened to you at home? But it's really important. But the Yankees now, with a win last night, smoked the Diamondbacks. Tampa Bay loses to the Red Sox. They're 4 games back with a 4-game series. Remember, there was a rainout back in May, upcoming at Yankee Stadium this week. Yanks are 3-6 against Tampa, but 2-5 at Tropicana Field. This can make all the difference in who comes out of the American League. I said it last week. It's likely going to come down to Rays versus Yankees, unless the Boston Red Sox pull some voodoo magic in the wild card, which they're very well capable of doing from the starting pitching side. I've always said that they probably have the second best starting rotation, dare I say, in baseball behind the Yankees. It's been that good this year. Sonny Gray, go down the list. Peyton Tolley, Ranger Suarez, Jake Bennett. Their only weak link has been Patrick Sandoval. It feels like the Red Sox are one legitimate starter away from going, oh goodness, this is a World Series contender once again. In very short order, you think about the way that they've quickly rebuilt. That's the impressive part with Boston. They give you spurts. In a year that was unexpected after they trade away Mookie Betts to the Dodgers 5 years ago, the Red Sox win 92 games, come within 2 games of the World Series, again, against a very juggernaut Astros team that went on to win another World Series in 2022. And say what you want about the cheating scandal, the reality is, especially, I don't want to hear it from a Yankee fan, if you get shut out in a playoff series on the road, you don't have a right to talk about a team scoring 2 to 4 runs to win a game. That's just playoff baseball. We're going to see a whole lot of that playoff baseball in a wild card series this year. Now, granted, I'm biased. I'm a Yankee fan. But if the Yanks can figure out a way to get past the Rays, that can make all the difference, especially right now with the questions of your lineup. You've had Jazz Chisholm out. You've had Trent Grisham out. Judge, he's a big question mark going into the playoffs. Your only 2 consistent hitters right now are both lefty swingers that play the first base position, but you're going to have a righty in Paul Goldschmidt in, especially if you face a lefty like Peyton Tolley to begin the playoffs. So who are you going to DH, especially with Judge and Stanton out? Who's going to carry the load? You got Ben Rice, 39 homers. Luis Garcia Jr., who's lighting the world on fire, having a career year, 3rd in slugging in baseball. It's exciting stuff, but you better make sure that you can guarantee home field advantage. There's a possibility they do it because, again, we mentioned the Rays. It's incredible what they've been able to do at home this year. They come back to Tropicana Field after last year being forced out of their home because of the hurricane over to George M. Steinbrenner Field, but it's interesting for sure. You got the Red Sox who, by the way, coming into last night's game, the Guardians and White Sox arguably were on their tail. The White Sox finish off their season with the Tigers, practically eliminated at this point. Okay, 6 games back, 8 under .500. Win last night, nice comeback, 3-run win for them. But the Tigers are going nowhere. Then you got Kansas City eliminated, and then home for Colorado. They're also eliminated. Take a look at Cleveland. They have a real opportunity to seize as well. They got the Athletics at home this weekend, 5-3 win last night for them. Then you go to Boston, and then you finish in Kansas City. So not to suggest that the Red Sox were going to have some sort of grandiose collapse to finish the regular season and fall into a 6th seed. That chance was very unlikely and likely put to bed for good last night with the Red Sox, a nice 4-2 win on the road. But that also poses the question of, how many fallacies are there with each American League East team? It's going to come down to survival of the fittest. Every time you think, oh, well, the Rays are going to take off and do it, you go, well, the pitching staffs of the Red Sox and the Yankees. Every time you think the Red Sox, then they might have a 2-8 spurt, despite what a miraculous turnaround that was this year from one of the worst records in baseball to now be 14 over .500, back in a wild card position. Chad Tracy, the interim staff, deserves a whole lot of credit. Andrew Bailey as a pitching coach. It's pretty incredible. But the Red Sox, that was a fight last night. And you'll see, I'm excited to see the Guardians Red Sox series this week at Fenway Park. That'll show what both teams are made of. Cleveland's fighting for the Central Division. Boston's going to fight to stay in that 5 seed. Get ready for the playoffs. But
Those games will probably be more meaningful to the Guardians this week, not probably, almost definitely, with a slim lead.

myself yesterday. I said, you know what? The Yankees will settle for a wild card. They'll have to go earn it down in Tampa. But the Rays lost last night. Red Sox are still playing to win right now. If the Red Sox, just say, even at best, steal another game this weekend, the Yankees sweep the Diamondbacks, who look to be reeling a little bit. There are multiple games now behind the Padres, who, by the way, that's a team, a miraculous second half turnaround. 3 under .500. They're talking about trading away Mason Miller at the deadline. And now they're tied atop the National League wildcard, potentially could host a first round at Petco Park. That's a conversation for another day. But it's exciting times around baseball. You look at the opportunities right now of what the playoff matchups could be. And you see the Red Sox win last night. Back to my point, you go, well, they beat Tampa another game this week. Yankees close within three with seven games to play, six for the Rays. You can't count that division over with head-to-head matchups upcoming this week. Especially very well that you know the Yankees will see their one opportunity to seize the division. Again, the only time in which they were a number one seed outside of the early 2010s, in the last 17 years, they've made a World Series. It can make all the difference, especially considering they wanted to talk about a weak American League 2 years ago that the Yankees capitalized on. It's even weaker this year. Again, you might have an under 500 team get into the playoffs, as incredible as that is. Who in the Astros lineup, outside of the playoff pedigree of Jose Altuve and Yordan Alvarez, who I could have very well be my pick to win MVP, although I think Junior Caminero is right on his tail. Who are you scared of there? The pitching staff? I'm not scared of that. That's similar to Tampa's pitching staff. That's the other thing, too, about it. The Rays, they give up the most hits in baseball. Their pitchers don't have strikeout stuff. Do you think a lineup come October is going to go, oh, shiver me timbers, I'll face Griffin Jacks, who for the most part was inconsistent, especially dating back to his Minnesota days, and Nick Martinez, Rasmussen's the only arm where you go, okay, that's legitimate quality arm that we're going to have to grind down for seven innings. Whereas you look at it, you know, the Red Sox, if they, you know, they're going to be a road team for the playoffs. But you look at the way they could swing around momentum. They got one of the best road records in all of baseball, 46-33. The best road record, at least on the American League side, and all of Major League Baseball, for that matter, lies and belongs to the Yankees, 47-32. So that has to give a lot of Yankee fans confidence. Well, if you play a road series in Tampa, it's really about just lineup construction at that point. Can we survive the Judge and Stanton injuries? Because say what you want about Judge being a postseason choker, and you know, I've had my gripes with him, other people. First of all, you know what you're losing with Giancarlo Stanton. It's like a modern-day Reggie Jackson a few years ago what he's able to do. Are you kidding me? Seven homers, 16 RBIs, and 14 playoff games? Look at the arms he hit homers off of. Those weren't schmucks. Emmanuel Clase, Jack Flaherty. You faced some of the best arms in playoff baseball. I mean, he, Gleyber Torres, and Juan Soto single-handedly, the three of them felt like carried the Yankees, even through a couple disastrous bullpen games in that ALCS a few years ago, carried them to that World Series. Who's going to carry this year if you're on the Yankees side? That's the question. But you have a bunch of different questions. I think each one of the three teams on the side of the American League East, at least, has a fallacy, or multiple. You look at the Yankees, a putrid extra innings record, 4-10, 29 blown leads. It's been a common story since the beginning of the Judge era, the failure to produce with runners in scoring position. That's still what cost them the Houston series 9 years ago. It cost them again that plus an elite starter back in 2019. A lack of controlling own destiny is a concern too. Mentioned the playoff series in Toronto last year, all the times they were the road team in Houston. Bad starts for Gerrit Cole against the Padres and Mets. He yields the home run ball. His stuff's not the same this year as it was. And their record against over 500 opponents is exactly 500. With the Red Sox, your concerns at this point are the injury bug. Again, imagine a full season of Garrett Crochet and Roman Anthony. Those two players got to factor in for about six extra wins. The Red Sox are here. Don't be confused.

confused by it. This team's going to be one of the better teams. Just they call up Franklin Arias next year, their top shortstop prospect. See, the number two prospect in all of baseball. It's going to be really exciting to see. But if we're talking right now in the 2026 playoffs, the inconsistency of the lineup, that's what's made it such a cool story this year. Again, before this season, did you think of Andrew Monasterio? Did you think of Caleb Durbin? Did you think of Eli White, Nick Sogard, Anthony Siegler? They've been doing it practically with, at best, what would be utility role players on other teams, and have done so consistently well, at least in the second half of the year. But they still have very inconsistent spurts, as I mentioned, a litany of 2-8 stretches since August 7th, when they were tied for second place with the Yankees at 64-51. The Red Sox are 20-19, so a game over, whereas the Yankees have gone 25-13. So New York's picked up 6.5 games on Boston in that stretch, and they had a series a few weeks ago. Yankees took 3 out of 4, crazy run differential. But then you look at the Rays, and this is an exciting part if you're a Red Sox or Yankees fan. Well, they've took advantage of a historically bad start. As I said, the Red Sox fully healthy this year, they might have been the team to win the American League East. I predicted originally at the beginning of the season, you know what, they'll finish ahead of the Blue Jays, ahead of the Yankees. I thought after last year, last year was the awakening, and they pushed the Yankees to the brink of elimination, as exhibited by the 7 2/3 shutout innings for Garrett Crochet, as he strikes out 13 batters. Incredible. You look at Tampa, their expected win-loss is 9 games worse than their record. It's 84-68. Their record, 93-60 now. So 84-69. Credit to them, though, for muscling out the one-run victories. But how reliable is that come October? Especially when I mention the pitching staff ERA isn't anything special. Tampa's 53-25 at Tropicana Field. 40-35 on the road, still a good record. And in the power department, too, are there two hitters enough? Because you can only play small ball to an extent in the postseason. Power still matters. I know everyone goes, well, you can strike out a lot then in playoff baseball. You can't be solely revolved around power. And yes, I agree with that, but are Yandy Diaz and Junior Caminero enough? I would say I think so. I'm a guy who has always believed strength in numbers. But you look at, like I mentioned before, the Yankees, Red Sox, better pitching staff than Tampa Bay. Heck, even Cleveland, that 1-2 punch, like I mentioned. Parker Messick, Gavin Williams. Messick right up there for Rookie of the Year with Kevin McGonigal of the Tigers. And the least amount of strikeouts accrued by any team in baseball, and they've pitched to the highest batting average at 260. Also, the Yankees and Red Sox, like I mentioned, neck and neck, excellent road records. Yankees 47-32, Red Sox 46-33. Does the winner of that series survive against Tampa? Could that be a similar story to what the Yankees did to the Guardians back in 2017, what the Red Sox did to the Rays, stealing a game in Tampa, turning it around, bringing it back to the postseason atmosphere at Fenway Park in 2021. By the way, outside of that Game 2 Jordan Luplo Grand Slam back in 2021 against the Red Sox, when he went, oh shoot, maybe the Rays, this is their year. They lost last year in an embarrassing way when Kevin Cash removed Blake Snell from that Game 6 of the World Series early, and the Dodgers came back to win, and you know, Game 7's a free-for-all, anything happens. Man, did the Rays blow a World Series, but now's their time. 100 wins, won the division, they're back, baby, second straight year. And then the Red Sox storm back and win against all expectations. From an objective perspective, that's always what's so fun to watch. Man, the Red Sox don't make the playoffs every year. They never have in franchise history, but boy, when they're good, they're good. And they're fun to watch. Hence this year's team and pitching staff. Peyton Tolley could be very well be the next Cam Schlittler. He could win Cy Young next year. I'd be opposed to it from a biased perspective. But man, is he filthy. His K-per-9 ratio, limited walks, keeps the ball low in the zone. He's got great fastball. It's very interesting. But yeah, what a bloodbath this East Division is. 8-2.
The Rays were in their last 10 entering last night's game. Yankees 7-3. But you wonder, whoever comes out of that bracket, who's going to face the winner of, I don't know. You assume maybe Cleveland wins the Central at this point. Houston hangs on to the West, even with Texas on their tail. The White Sox maybe muscle their way into the playoffs. One of those four teams I just mentioned will be out. So let's just say it's the Guardians, White Sox, and Astros, like we've said this entire time. Are they even worth discussing until they prove something? I mean, again, incredibly enough, one of these three organizations, with the way of the current playoff format, will wind up in the American League Championship Series. Now, I think the best chance, the best shot of any team there to do so are the Cleveland Guardians, because they're a perfect mix of young and old. I've mentioned that all year. You have one of the most consistent players. I always say the Central, man, they produce consistent players. Joe Mauer, over all the years. Joe Mauer, Miguel Cabrera, all the years ago with Paul Konerko on the White Sox, Salvador Perez in Kansas City, and Jose Ramirez in Cleveland. Another casual year in which we maybe don't enough, because it's not up to the same par of Jose Ramirez's career standard. Still played in 118 games this year around injury, .232 average, 12 homers, 51 RBIs. But you look at the exciting young talent that the Guardians always find a way to produce. Stephen Kwan, it would be disrespectful to even call him a dollar general Luis Arraez. He's even better than that. His numbers don't stand out remotely anywhere in the power department. He's a .275 hitter, gets on base at a near .380 clip. Calm 717 OPS. Can play practically any position in the outfield, although this year he's been strictly relegated to left and center, left field being his natural position. Travis Bazzana, a very exciting rookie year, an all-star in his first season. OPS hovering around 760. 15 homers, 57 RBIs, and he was called up in late April, by the way. Made his debut, ironically enough, on the same day, 14 years apart from Bryce Harper. Austin Hedges, having a bit of a revitalization with the batting average. But the Guardians, incredibly enough, with their lineup, very similar to kind of what I mentioned with the Red Sox, they'll find a way to muscle it out. And then you look at that pitching staff. Pitching wins pennants, and that could be the savior for the Guardians. We mentioned Messick's season. Over a strikeout per inning, 12-9. In contention for Rookie of the Year, he's made 30 starts. Gavin Williams, what a year he's had. 235 strikeouts for Williams across only 174 innings of action. 5 over 500, near 3 war. Then you look at the rest of the staff, and by no means is it bad. Joey Cantillo will give you innings. Out of the bullpen, Cade Smith, I mean, he's been right up there in conversations with Mason Miller as one of the best relievers/closers in all of baseball. Matt Festa, Hunter Gaddis, they give you good innings. Tim Herron's a grizzled vet. He's been there for years. Sobrowski's had a good win-loss record. That's the difference where you go, okay, well, the Guardians' postseason experience probably eclipses that of the White Sox. But the White Sox, man, what a fun year to watch. You look at the international prospects that have been brought in to play this year on the AL side, both at each corner of the infield. It's not taught, first of all, separate side note, it's not talked enough about the kind of season Kazuma Okamoto's having for the Blue Jays. 30 homers, 80 RBIs, just casually. That's the same thing with Munetaka Murakami for the White Sox. First baseman's hitting 32 homers with 68 RBIs, all-star in his first season in the big leagues. Doesn't have many hits outside of the long ball, and his batting average is nearing the interstate. You look at Colson Montgomery, a 30-homer season. Miguel Vargas, same thing. Good numbers all around. Benintendi has had a pretty good year. It's exciting for the White Sox, but their pitching staff are where I have questions. I thought going into the year, wow, Noah Schultz, he's an exciting arm. Having a pretty rough season and got injured. The bullpen for the White Sox is okay. Tell you, I'd take Grant Tiller in a heartbeat. 103 strikeouts in 80 innings. Sir Anthony Dominguez has a lot of experience as a closer. But it's a vet pitching staff. So that's what's going positive for the White Sox. But they don't have a lot of playoff experience. And by the way, that's super cool if you get that as an American League Division Series matchup, which I assume
because the Astros just, again, outside of Altuve and Yordan Alvarez, don't do it for me this year. They're just way too inconsistent. At least the Guardians and White Sox are winning clutch games down the stretch, despite going through pretty horrid losing streaks in August. So each team in the American League has flaws, but they also have a lot of strengths. Let's talk about some advantages now for each team. For the Tampa Bay Rays, you got a little bit of everything. Power, you got speed. Junior Caminero, again, like I said today, he could receive my vote for American League MVP. That's how good he's been. And Caminero hasn't been doing this quietly either. Two straight seasons with 40-plus homers, a .277 hitter, career .267 average, finished ninth in the MVP voting last year. This guy's here for a long time. He's right up there with the consistency and success and pedigree that Yandy Diaz has had. Those are two bona fide hitters in that lineup. Best home record in the MVB, in the MLB, like I said. Chandler Simpson, a threat on the bases. Talk about the old bloop and a blast. That could win the Rays a game or two games alone in a playoff series and leave the other two to be a crapshoot, especially if you have Drew Rasmussen on the mound and as shut down of a pitcher as he's been. He's got to be right up there in the conversations with Dylan Cease, Gavin Williams, Cam Schlittler, even to a lesser extent earlier on in the season, Jose Soriano, Brian Wu before he petered off. Rays are exciting. Look at the Red Sox. Like I said, that pitching, it all comes down to pitching. It feels like a year in which the offense isn't setting the world on fire by any means. Again, you have candidates that you're like, oh, wow, they're hitting well this year. Again, you wouldn't have expected Miguel Vargas, Colson Montgomery to hit 30-plus homers, Luis Garcia Jr. on the Yankees side. There's surprise candidates. I wasn't even sure Junior Caminero was as much as I said I've praised the guy and plays all around. I wasn't sure he was going to have a 40-homer season again, but here we are. But the Red Sox pitching staff pitches to the sixth lowest opposing whip in Major League Baseball. Yeah, they're 15th in batting average. I don't put too much stock into that. Third least amount of runs given up in baseball, and only second in the AL to the Yankees. How about the Sonny Gray resurgence, right? We talk about like pitchers who get better as their career goes on. That's what's going on right now with him. It's like a Justin Verlander arc, finished towards the top of the Cy Young voting a few years ago with St. Louis. And it's that carefree kind of attitude with Sonny Gray and the entire Sox pitching staff for that matter. It's going to be Boston's second consecutive postseason appearance following 2017-18. And then we talk about the firepower. If you get Garrett Crochet out of the bullpen and the Red Sox are protecting a one-run lead, you got Eric Miller from the Giants. Those are two nasty lefties out of the pen. Roman Anthony, we know what he can do. Turn to the New York Yankees. Cam Schlittler, Cy Young year. He's been the best pitcher in baseball the last year, year and a half. And the lack of the solidified number one starter was the Yankees' main concern for years entering the playoffs. Now it's not anymore. Like I mentioned before, yes, Luis Garcia and Ben Rice are both lefties, but it gives the Yankees a luxury issue of who to start in that DH role since Goldschmidt's going to occupy first base come playoff time because you want his defense in the field. I don't care that he's 39 years old. Yankees have not lost a home field advantage playoff series in the Judge Boone era, hence why it's so important to clinch that division. Yes, granted, they'd have home field advantage in the wild card series. They're pretty close to locking that down for good. Their wins have been the two wild card games, Minnesota and Oakland in 17 and 18, 19 American League Division Series, 22 against Cleveland, and then 24 against Kansas City, the ALCS against the Guardians, and last year against the Red Sox in the wild card round. Like I mentioned, with the White Sox and Guardians, you only put so much stock into it because you go, okay, they play in a weak Central Division, but the rookie or not so rookie managers now, second year managers, third year managers, Will Venable, Stephen Vogt, that's exciting. You see the movement into younger managers into today's game. It was like years ago when the Rays hired Kevin Cash for the first time. You went, wow, who's this new guy? So the American League, very exciting as we enter the playoffs. Despite there being weak records, multiple teams coming alive. But that's enough about the AL. We got to talk a little bit of NL baseball because it's exciting what's going on right now in the National League, especially in the wild card race. You got three teams tied atop, first of all the division winners over in the NL, Milwaukee, the Dodgers, and the Braves. 90 wins plus, coast into the postseason, great run differentials, nasty records at home, especially the Brewers.
We'll see how much of a factor that is come playoff time. But you look at the wild card, the Cubs, the Phillies, and the Padres, all 85 and 69. It could all go a separate way. But the two teams I'm most curious about their success and what they're going to do in October this year are the Phillies and Padres specifically. We're at an era now where Bryce Harper, Manny Machado, yes, believe it or not, are going into their 15th season in Major League Baseball next year. They want a ring on their finger. They don't have one yet. Bryce Harper and Manny Machado have both played in a World Series, Harper in 22 with the Phillies after they took down Machado's aforementioned Padres. And Manny Machado in 2018 in that brief stint he had with the Los Angeles Dodgers coming up short to the Red Sox. But the Phillies and Padres entering last night's game, so close in comparison. They've played well down the stretch. Phillies run differential at plus 34. San Diego's at plus 30. Both pretty solid road records, but the Phillies a better road record. Boy, that would be an interesting wild card series if it pans out that way. Phillies have hit 176 homers this year. Padres 171. Both teams very similar in on-base percentage and OPS. 312 versus 317. Padres with the slight advantage. 712 OPS. Phillies leads the Padres by 1/100th of a point. And then you look at the starting pitching. That's where the Phillies have a significant advantage. Jesus Luzardo, Christopher Sanchez, Zach Wheeler. Luzardo 14-5 this year. 221 strikeouts. Two pitchers for the Phillies with 200 or more strikeouts. That's Luzardo and Christopher Sanchez. You know, look at the Padres. They got experience. But similar to the Tampa Bay Rays, like I mentioned in the AL, the Padres don't have pitchers with strikeout stuff. It's like all the strikeouts given to the Padres organization from the baseball gods have been, here, Mason Miller, here you go. Close out the games with a million and one strikeouts. Mason Miller, the most impressive season I've seen by a closer in a long time. 1.12 ERA, 119 strikeouts, and only 64 and a third innings pitched with 37 saves. And it's all about who's hot going into the playoffs. That's the impressive part about the Padres right now. Again, this was a team, and they were 3 under .500 right before the deadline happened. Since then, 35-16. They hold the best record in Major League Baseball in the last 50-plus games. But the Cubs right now, as I mentioned on last week's show, have a significant advantage. They have the Reds right now in Cincinnati, then the Marlins this week at Wrigley, and they close out with the Red Sox. I wouldn't say the Red Sox are easy, just in case they're still fighting for a spot, although they're pretty much locked down in that five seed, as we mentioned. I believe the Cubs probably secure that top wild card. I mean, it's certainly in their cards to do so. But if you're the Padres, do you want to match up with the Cubs at Wrigley to begin the playoffs? Didn't go so well for you last year. Would you rather play Atlanta? I'd much rather play the Cubs. So it's going to come down to who doesn't want that last seed. Nobody wants that last seed. Because you're going to go have to face Chris Sale in the Braves game one. That's really tough. But you continue to narrow in on both teams. It's impressive, too. With the Phillies earlier this year firing Rob Thompson, Don Mattingly comes in as interim manager. He practically turns this entire franchise around this season in what seemed like it might have been a lost cause. It was at the same time Alex Cora got fired by the Red Sox. Phillies started, 10-19 in their first 29 games? And now, again, are in another primed position to contend for a World Series. Bryce Harper having another great year. Leads the league in walks, all of Major League Baseball and games played. And Harper's not your typical slugger either, where you go, there's a lull in the batting average. Still a 272 hitter. And you look at the consistency through the Phillies lineup. We haven't even gotten to Kyle Schwarber yet, by the way. Alec Bohm, Brandon Marsh, Trey Turner. It's exciting. And then you consider that pitching staff, like I mentioned. We haven't mentioned Aaron Nola. Still a strikeout per inning, despite having a higher ERA. The win-loss record, not so good. Well, like I said, when you got Christopher Sanchez and Jesus Luzardo pulling the weight, 31-11, their combined record, their combined ERA, 2.9,
each with 215 strikeouts or more and accumulated 178 innings or more on average. Some of the best 1-2 combinations seen in a long time. Could put it up there right now with Cam Schlittler and Max Fried, although Fried come playoff time is concerning. Pedro Martinez, Curt Schilling. Look at any good 1-2 punch that has led a team. The Astros, like I mentioned, Verlander and Cole, or Dallas Keuchel, even to a lesser extent. No disrespect to Dallas Keuchel. The guy won a Cy Young Award. It's the sole reason for the Astros even escaping into the ALDS. They took Kansas City to 5 games in 2015, way back when. But why I specifically mentioned the Phillies and the Padres, these were two teams since 2020, 2022, the post-COVID era of baseball, had both Cinderella runs. Remember 2022, they faced off against one another in the National League Championship Series. Phillies ended up smoking the Padres 4-1. But again, you want to get a ring on either the finger of Manny Machado or Bryce Harper. And they're both not going to win their divisions. Dodgers have secured the West. Braves, if not already, are getting set to take the East. They're 5 games up with 9 to play. And we know what kind of talent the Braves have. And the Phillies have played above average baseball too this year. I mentioned the expected win-loss with Tampa Bay and how that could be concerning for them come playoff time. Well, the Phillies, same thing. Their adjusted expected wins-loss, or win-loss record, excuse me, is 5 games worse than their actual record. Their projected 80-74, which is the same record, ironically enough, that the Arizona Diamondbacks hold right now, although they have a way worse loss differential. And a few weeks ago, before the Padres went on this torrid run, Padres are also 11-1 in their last 12 games, 9-1 in their last 10. They've won 3 in a row. The Padres had a terrible run differential for a while, but a lot of it's accumulated by these comeback wins. They play phenomenally at Petco Park, terrible away from home. That's why right now, the most important week for any team in the National League this upcoming week is for the San Diego Padres. You want to host games at Petco Park. 1-1 against the Dodgers a few years ago. Again, almost got to that NLCS against the Mets. Smoked Atlanta. Braves didn't even stand a chance. There's a different kind of home field advantage the Padres have cultivated in San Diego. And you look at how impressive it is, too, for the turnover. Mike Schilt retires last year on his own. Craig Stammen comes in to manage the team. There are all these questions. A former pitcher. He has no managing experience. What's this year going to entail? Yes, we have excitement. We still have Manny Machado. We got Fernando Tatis Jr., Jackson Merrill. It's an exciting, star-studded cast of characters. But you got to give credit to A.J. Preller at one point or another. This is going to be San Diego's 5th trip to the postseason in the last 7 years since they made it to the National League Division Series for the first time since 2006 during COVID-19. Through 57 seasons of baseball, that's their most amount of appearances in a 7-year stretch. They're still 1 of 3 teams in the National League without a World Series title, with the Brewers and the Rockies. And the Brewers, I mean, again, that's the funny part with them. They have it on a silver platter, it feels like, every single year. Last year, home field advantage against the Dodgers. 2018, home field advantage against the Dodgers. You want to talk a team that capitalizes on opportunity. You would have figured all these years, too. By the way, we've talked Harper and Machado so far. This isn't even about Christian Yelich and the not even so underrated greatness he's had. He's won an MVP. He wants a winner in Milwaukee. Very exciting times in the National League playoffs as well. I think we all underappreciate the kind of seasons, the 2-season stretch that Christian Yelich had. By the way, still finished 12th in MVP voting last year. 29 homers, 100-plus RBIs, batting .264, .280 career hitter, dating back to his Marlins days. But 2018-2019, the Brewers were in a peak position those 2 years. But they had a second-half fall off in 2019, ended up losing the wild card game to the Nationals. The whole Trent Grisham, Juan Soto error and debacle. But for Yelich, those 2 years, forget, he's a .326 hitter. In 2018, .329 hitter, led the National League in slug percentage OPS 2 consecutive seasons in a row. Led baseball in batting average and war in 2018.
hit over 35 homers and averaged 100 RBIs those two seasons. He's deserving of a World Series title. But we haven't mentioned the big bad bully in all of this, that's still the Los Angeles Dodgers. Say what you want about them, 14 straight years of making it to the playoffs. Only year without a division title was that one phantom season by the San Francisco Giants where they won 107 games. And then the Dodgers came back to beat them in the National League Division Series, winning elimination games on the road. And that's the difference with the Dodgers. They take two games on the road last year against Milwaukee, steal a game in Philly, and then obviously their backs against the wall in the World Series. This team is unfazed. There's a reason why they have three World Series in the last 6 years, 2-1 in the Bronx in the World Series in 2024, 2-1 at Citi Field against the Mets in the National League Championship Series 2 years ago for them. The Dodgers will be ready. And say what you want about, regular season, injuries, I get it. But again, before last year, the impressive part for the Dodgers is, when do you think about Will Klein, Robleski, Kasperius? It's still one of the most consistent lineups in all of baseball. You have, right now, seven hitters in that starting lineup with 60 RBIs or more. Mookie Betts, Max Muncy, Teoscar Hernandez, Andy Pahes, Kyle Tucker, Shohei Ohtani, Freddie Freeman. You got four All-Stars in that starting lineup alone. This isn't even just the pitching staff. Max Muncy, who, by the way, I've always said, he could be a sneaky candidate for the Hall of Fame. He's been that good in his career. 243 homers in 11 seasons, 678 RBIs. He's a three-time All-Star, finished top 15 in MVP voting three times. At minimum, Hall, very good. I don't know. Maybe I won't stretch to say Hall of Fame. But Max Muncy is the most underappreciated Los Angeles Dodger there is. Then Andy Pahes, who, by the way, defensively, I think the world of him. And Shohei, who, by the way, like we mentioned last week, a casual 30-homer, 80-RBI season, battling through the 15-day IL currently. Like, Shohei's normalized success. Three-time MVP, one time in the American League with the Angels 3 years ago, and then two straight in the NL with the Dodgers. He's a four-time MVP. Four times in the last 5 years. Think about how hard that is to do. Derek Jeter never won MVP. He played. He won World Series MVP, All-Star Game MVP, never American League MVP. He was one of the most consistent players. Well, not only is Shohei Ohtani consistent, he's a four-time MVP, Rookie of the Year. This is why folks go, okay, this is the greatest player of all time. We talked about Vlad Guerrero Jr. in the kind of playoffs he had last year. Giancarlo Stanton, Vlad Guerrero, insert Shohei Ohtani, who, yeah, okay, he might not have, still a 265 batting average in the playoffs, 1100 OPS, 8 homers, 14 RBIs. By the way, in just 84 plate appearances. I mean, imagine that. Against the best pitching in the playoffs, averaging a homer per every 10 at-bats. Maybe a little less. 10 to 11 at-bats. Incredible. So he'll be ready come playoff time. It's always so amazing. I'm right now taking a look at the Baseball Reference statistics just to see how many categories in which Shohei Ohtani has led baseball. Again, he's normalized this level of greatness. On-base percentage, slugging, OPS, OPS plus, ROBA, batting in runs computed for WAR, and total bases. He led all of Major League Baseball in those six categories 2 seasons in a row. Just as a DH. This guy doesn't play the field. And this isn't even talking about his pitching prowess when he's healthy. Now, you know, he hasn't pitched as much, obviously, because of his injury. But even in 85 innings this year, 95 strikeouts, it's the greatest player of this generation. Man, you talk about team contributions more on the AL side, but the pure stardom you're going to see in the National League playoffs, so fun to watch. Got multiple players without a ring. And I think that's the difference right now. You've seen so many players in this generation, whether it's Harper, whether it's Machado, whether it's Yelich, they don't have their World Series. Even Ronald Acuna Jr. with the Braves does. Shohei Ohtani, already 2 rings
in just two seasons with the Dodgers, maybe quickly approaching a third, which would be the Dodgers' fourth championship in the last 7 years this year. But with guys like Christian Yelich, he's been an MVP, three-time All-Star, Gold Glove, three-time Silver Slugger, two-time batting title. Get these guys the title they deserve. And yes, obviously the biggest reason why is because fans want to have Major League Baseball next year, and they're worried, well, the Dodgers winning again, that's the final nail in the coffin. The final nail in the coffin last year was when the Blue Jays failed to win the World Series on the Dalton Varsho ground ball to Rojas, and the 3-inch play at home plate with IKF. That right there, it solidified that the Dodgers found a way to come back and win. I mean, going back to that game, one of the greatest World Series games of all time. Miguel Rojas tying it up, Will Smith with a go-ahead homer. Crazy. But that's what's so exciting about the playoffs this year. Bryce Harper's now 34. Manny Machado's getting up there in age too. He's 35. You want to see these players in the last few years of their prime win a ring. Similar to those fans that talk about the Yankees and go, well, Judge, Cole, and Stanton. You know, this is their last, although Judge and Stanton won't be in the postseason lineup. Well, this is their last chance at a ring. Cody Bellinger has years to go. Ben Rice has years to go. Cam Schlittler is obviously young. By the way, this is Schlittler. I'm not sure how they rule it in terms of innings, but this is pretty much his first full season. This is a guy who, again, only appears in 20% of the games. And he's being held now in conversations to win AL MVP, not just win the Cy Young Award. He could contend for Rookie of the Year. The amount of stardom we've seen in performances this year, and we'd be remiss if we didn't even talk about other guys. We haven't even spoke about Sal Stewart, Alec Burleson, some of the players that, you know, won't be on or you know, aren't on teams going to the postseason. We haven't spoke about PCA and his prowess, how that could lead the Cubs in the playoffs. Talked about him last week, Kyle Schwarber. It's an exciting time to be a baseball fan. There's one legitimate star on each team, it feels like, in the playoffs this year, that if you're an unbiased baseball fan and you're just watching from a perspective, maybe your team's out of the postseason, buckle up, because this could be a really, really fun year. All right, time to get into teams of the week before we wrap things up today. Got to do a top five power rankings. That's tough because you do power rankings and then one of these teams within 2 weeks could be out. Let's start with number five. I'm going to still say the Chicago Cubs. You got to put them up there. PCA is having an MVP season. You look at the rest of that infield, very, very good. Horner, Swanson, Alex Bregman. Very exciting team to watch come playoff time. Go number four right now. We'll go with the Yankees. Good, not great, not sure if they're a World Series contender. You don't know what side of the coin you're getting. They're very inconsistent. But yet, here they are back in the playoffs again. Number three, got to go the Tampa Bay Rays. Say what you want about them. The comeback wins, schedule merchants, play at home, outside of Rasmussen, maybe not as many quality starters. They find ways to win games, and that makes it all thus that much more impressive. Because they're still 34 over 500 as much as we talk. 33 over. Number two, got to go with the Atlanta Braves. Now, honorable mention, I'm going to say the Brewers. I know they wrapped up the division. Best run differential in all of baseball. Well, let's see what they're made of come playoff time. Number two, we'll go the Braves. Because I think come playoff time, they're really good. Especially at home. We'll see what they're made of, though. Had the World Series a few years ago. Back this year, Matt Olson doing his thing as usual. Three All-Stars in that starting lineup. Baldwin, the Rookie of the Year behind the plate last year in the National League. That tandem of Baldwin, Olson, and Albies, so fun to watch. Now, that's not even factoring in Michael Harris Jr. can fly around in the outfield. Ronald Acuna Jr., when he's healthy, by the way, still having a good year. You're going to finish in 100-plus games, 20 homers, 50 RBIs. Still good power numbers. It's just very unfortunate on the side of Ronald Acuna that he can't stay healthy. And I think you know by now, like I mentioned, number one team's got to be the Dodgers. It still does. Come playoff time, they'll find ways to win. You went last year, in the wild card series, even as a division winner, they're going to escape. And they coasted their way to another World Series title. This team,
like I mentioned, four all-stars in that starting lineup, and that's not even considering the pitching staff right now. Yoshinobu Yamamoto having another year, the depth, Sasaki, Sheehan, Robleski, Shohei Ohtani. Do I think there are other better pitching staffs than them? Yes. But obviously the Dodgers had the most postseason experience of them all. So that's the rundown this week in Major League Baseball. Still a lot of baseball to be played in the coming week before the regular season concludes out. Well, that'll conclude today's Breakfast in Baseball segment here on VIC Radio, the one-stop shop for all things Major League Baseball here on Ithaca College's VIC Radio. We'll go back to the music in just a few moments. For now, I'm Farrell Hudson saying so long and have a good rest of your weekend.

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college, we prioritize diversity and inclusion. We are working to ensure that more voices are heard. 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Black Lives Matter.

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0: Oh, yeah, our 90s alternative and grunge show. 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